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1: Hi, this is Noel Scott of the Sun Ra Orchestra. A caballero, Charles Blass. I just want to say that space is a place, and the space is not only outside, but the space is within, between your ears. Let that space be liberated. 97.5 Sun Radio, Noel Scott, space out.
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sound of joy. The sound of joy is enlightenment. The space fire truth is enlightenment. Space fire sometimes is music. Space fire truth is enlightenment. Space fire sometimes is music. Sometimes it's music. It's music. It's music.

0: Cash Killian with the Sun Ra Orchestra, hanging with Charles Blaze. And I'd like to say we had an incredible time here in Zurich, and the vibration was heavy. I think we took him to Saturn tonight, and hopefully we can set a statement to hopefully the world would have peace one day, and that the music keeps creating and keeps moving and make people happier in spirit. Oh, this is 97.5 Sun Radio when I'm in Zurich. So keep it alive. Keep rolling. This Cash Killian.
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2: 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I'm Audrey Tang. 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

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A better day is breaking. 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The planet Earth's awakening. We sing this song too.

You made a mistake, you did something wrong. You made a mistake, you did something wrong. Now make another mistake and do something right. Make another mistake.

0: compelled to fit in because they took me out of space. And I didn't know nothing about it. In a sense, I suppose I wouldn't have known until they took me out there. Then I knew. Because when you have experiences are dear school. And I went out of space. So I know it's possible, but not in a spaceship, in an energy card. But you don't need a spaceship if you get an energy card. Because I call it transmolecularization. It changes the substances of you, and you become like light, and you go up with the speed of light. It's very simple, if you can do it. But they can do it. They got a lot of very well developed on scientific things on a very high level. And you tell some people some things that you know are true, and they will first say no. They always say no first. When I tell people that automobiles is coming, that you won't need gas. You just put your cassette in the car, and your music, and you run the car. Tell them that. They don't want to believe that. It's quite true. You take it and put it on an airplane. You take it, put the cassette in there, and you don't need any gas. The music has energies, and the energies, it just will run the ship. Certain types of music. There's some music won't move the ship. But there are some music that can move people, ships, anything. It's pure energy.
1: Is that like myth science?
0: Or yeah, I would say it's myth science. Because it's a myth. It's not really a myth. You just have to use that for the unknown. I'm not going to say the myths aren't true. Because you might say myth is in the form of a lie, but the greatest miracle is when you can take a lie and you make the truth out of it. A lot of people take the truth and make a lie out of it, but anybody can do that. But can they take a lie and make it beneficial to humanity? Can they take that? I mean, that would prove something if you could. Because it means you have authority to do it, and it means you're in touch with whoever owns this planet. Somebody owns it's just a piece of property, you know. Somebody owns it. Nice planet. I don't want it because it's full of dead men's bones. But I do have to say it's a nice planet. I can't say repeat, I don't want it. Because I don't want no estate that's got a lot of dead folks on it. And this planet got so many dead people in the ground, that's ridiculous.
2: The path is a dream. If it is not a dream, where is it now? The path is a dream. Something that came and seemed to have been. If it is not a dream, where is it now? The past is a dream, a fictitious fantasy devised by some sardonic, kindly mind in the hope that we might see the meanings of today and all its possibilities, and that in our gratitude we would not live in such a way that we should retrogress to all the mean and lowliness of our imagined yesterday. The past is some fictitious thing, a one-dimensional fantasy made to be a theme to be in the hope that we might see beyond the scene of shattered past. Yes, to see, we must to see the living beauty sympathy. The greater outer universe is just a place where we should be. This present dream is not the thing. This dream we will. That it not be this one dimension fantasy. This dream we will, that it not be this one-dimension fantasy.

0: My folks was next being here. Boom!
1: What'd you say?
0: Boom.
2: Say it.
3: What you gonna say? Can't stop
2: it. Well, if

0: about the dabba dabba dabba dabba dabba dabba dabba dabba.
1: How many governors?

0: With all the diamond rings, saying going away on the apron string.
1: Y'all repeat after me.
2: We go places and we draw people and all that, and some people still have it. I did, and I'm playing too far for people. But I'm not playing too far for people. I'm playing exactly what they need. And I always said that I prefer to play what people need rather than what they want. And after they get what they need, finally they're getting in the habit of dealing with the things they need. Right, they have to get rid of extraneous things now. They're in the space age, and in the space age, you can't carry along the extraneous things because it's going to move fast. The events are moving very fast on this planet, and people got to adjust themselves. If they, a slight adjustment, there's nothing really wrong with people. They need to be adjusted, you know. It's like an automobile that's out of whack, you know what I'm saying?
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4: Hi, this is Michael Ray, trumpet player for the Sun Ra Orchestra. 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Either you're listening or you're not listening. One or the other. Space is the place.
5: I'm the director, Marshall Allen, the director of the Sun Ra Orchestra. And Space Age is here to stay. No place you can run away. You know, run to the rock that hides your face. The rock right out no hiding place. So face the music. 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

0: in your music.
1: A lot of things I want to put out concerning the spirit thing, not a cult, but a hot cult, about equations concerning life and people and the future, and how to change it. And about space and the connection with other planets, with other dimensions. My book is about. People may be ready now for another kind of truth. Because the way it is, things keep on going like they are, and it's not too good if they keep on doing what they do. So they got to learn something. Because now they have connection with other worlds. And everything is moving spacewood. And that's what I've been talking about for a long time. Now it's happening.
0: And what kind of connection might you say is there between the words that you might be writing in this book and
1: it's interpreting the Bible another way, the real truth about what it means. It's been turned upside down, inside out, and it's hurting people. The book is killing people in the Bible, but they look to it to save them. But really, the way the book is written, it's just a jigsaw. It's like a jigsaw. It's not put together, so it's causing confusion. The book's supposed to help people, it's killing them. So I've proven my equation that they have to change the book. They have to use equations.

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This planet could be a black hole. They're talking about the black hole. This could be the black hole right here, right now. It does bring the life out of people. You know, takes all the light out of them. You know, when astronauts get on another planet, you see, they can fly already. Because of gravity. Yeah, so great on this planet until they drop people on down into the ground. They can't survive it.

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Astrologically speaking, it's very bad. So to get away from this planet, they'd be one of those typical stars. Whole destiny will change.

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I was saying that this planet is in the valley in the shadow of death, because that's what they said. In the third song, and walk in the valley in the shadow of death. That's what this planet is in, the valley in the shadow of death. That's what they're saying. But they don't listen to what they're saying.

0: Is there a way you could summarize or describe briefly the drama of creation and talk about it before creation?
1: Put it in music. You put it in music if you get it out there.
0: And how does equation connect to creation?
1: That's the way it was created, the sound.

0: The sound of joy. The sound of joy is enlightenment. The space fire truth is enlightenment. Space fire sometimes is music.
1: Hi, this is Noel Scott, the Sun Ra Orchestra, a Caballero, Charles Blass. I just want to say that space is a place, and the space is not only outside, but the space is within, between your ears. Let that space be liberated. 97.5 Sun Radio, Noel Scott, Space Out.
2: 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Yeah, yeah.
3: 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And I'm beaming you all the warmth and communication that exists in the meadow, where life is making life, lifing.

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You know you got the. But the greatest blessing we have is in the gift of being alive.

with hardship comes ease. Literally, with hardship comes ease. And I think we know our lives have been far from easy. See, the journey that we've gone on, the journey that we all go on, you can't put it into words. And what I've learned to realise is with all of us, we've undergone things in our lives that no one else will ever understand. And only our eyes have ever seen, and only our hearts have felt that experience. And as a result of it, we can feel like we're alone on the journey. No sense of direction, it's only us going. And in those moments, it's hard to step forward and become something better. But the reality of the situation is, in hardship, we're not alone. Everybody undergoes challenges. Everybody's gonna undergo difficulties, the process of life. But when we realize that and we take steps forward, we can then attain a positivity and we can attain a beauty that far precedes anything that we could have witnessed before. Fair enough, our hardship we are all tied into, but the joy that we can attain can be unique for us all. And it's the realization that that can change the way that we live, can change the way that we feel and the way that we experience life. And the thing is, we aren't just alone, we are life's longing for itself. So after us, there will be life again. And the foundations that we put in place and the people that we choose to become, our children inherit. You get me? So I say it simply, proudly and truly, with hardship comes ease. And when we embrace that fact, the human spirit will always make it through. And in that, this is my prayer to you. This is my wish for you. Have faith in the promise of life itself, and you will continue, and you will continue. Just have faith, you'll make it through. Amen. I love you. Amen.

0: Vielen Dank. Euch auch schon mal. Also to you, Cemile, I'll thank you in advance. Maybe also if you could just in the beginning quickly introduce yourself and maybe introduce Turp and Lothar.
1: Introduced in the last.
0: Okay, that's also good. Yeah.
1: Yeah.
0: Okay, I'll just make sure that we can see your
1: PowerPoint. Thank you. I don't want to give a lot of information about the historical background and migration, but just maybe a few minutes to explain something before the capitalism and after the capitalism is so different, basically differently something. I try to explain some information, I give information. Migration was driven by famine, climate change, disasters, wars, conquest, and colonization, we know. And the other, the important changing, and human societies were vulnerable to nature and often had to look for new places to live, and wars, conquest again, and colonization forced people to leave their homes. As new powers expanded, local populations were often enslaved or forced to migrate. Migration was therefore an important way for societies to survive. And with the rise of the capitalism, the big change, and nowadays we can see the affections and the shaping. And between the 2015 and 18, around 12 and 15 million Africans were forcibly transported to the Americas through the transatlantic slave trade, contributing to development of the capitalist war system. And important to this understand, the migration was not always easy to control, and it was increasingly shaped by the needs and structures of capitalist and imperial expansion. We can see a lot of example. And the global financial crisis of 28 marked the beginning of a broader crisis of global capitalism. Today, many people face war, poverty, unemployment, rising living costs, and weakening social welfare systems. As a result, many people migrate in search of safety, work, and better living conditions, often moving towards wilder countries. Everybody knows this situation. But so related the capitalism and crisis, the politics change, migration politics change so deeply. And in the 21st century, capitalism reached a global power and expansion that no other other system reached before. This also means bigger destruction and bigger contradiction. This is, and we know, and this picture is going to, unfortunately, this bad situation, and we can see in the future a lot of floods, fires, destruction, deaths, and wars are spreading everywhere in the world. Important, and we talk about the CVP and politicians, and not just in the Switzerland and all of the world in different shape, but we can talk about some regime so similar in here, and CVP politicians. We have some reasons for why the so similar something. These movements also have a particular view of time and history. They describe the present as a period of crisis and decline. People's dissatisfaction is often explained by blaming internal and external enemies. And Turkey, and now, you know, before the Iranian wars, Trump said Iran is an enemy for us, and we have to attack there, and yeah, like this. And the Erdogan, and like this, the Turkey president, maybe you know, unfortunately, maybe you know, Erdogan names. And he said the Kurdish people like enemies, and the others, a lot of LGBTQ plus and enemies like this. They need every time internal and external enemies, and they use this arguments so common. And it's the other important this. This regime or this identify the thinking they promote the idea that if the current system is removed, society can return to a past that that was stronger, more successful, and better. Ideas such as this is so important: rising from the ashes, rebirth, and returning to former greatness are common in fascist movements and their political message. And Erdogan say in Turkey, Turkey became like a Ottoman Empire in the back. We get the power and like this. And Trump, you maybe you remember after the elections, he said we try to become U.S. Americans empire, like Americans before the Americans empire is so powerful days. These days came immediately, yeah, and like this. The other thing is important, yeah, and we can see all these arguments in the SVP and its political campaigns, companions, and. They are good at migrants are responsible for people's dissatisfaction because they disrupt social order, increase unemployment, and put pressure on public resources. Yeah, this the same. And I try to give some just a statistics, not a long, but yeah, you can see in here. And so common in the, not just Switzerland and the other, they said the migrants, an economic burden in our country, and yeah, they give three reasons they blame. The first, do migrants increase unemployment? And maybe you can see in some of statistics we can say about the labor force participation rate of migrants from UA countries was 86% around, which is higher than that of Swiss citizens. The same report states that migration does not cause unemployment among Swiss workers. On the contrary, migrants complement the Swiss labor force. It's so important, I think. Maybe we know, yes, but I want to just remember something because SVP and the others, they use so commonly. And two, are migrants responsible for the housing crisis? It's so common. And in the Turkey, when come Syrian people, Syrians in the country, and Erdogan say like this, so come. And the house rent is so higher than the, yeah, the, before the come Syrians. Their narrative so common, like the narrative. And yeah, you can see some, some statistics, but this important to say about the housing crisis is linked to several factors, including insufficient housing construction, land use policies, high rents, real estate speculation, urbanization, and housing being treated as an investment. While migration contributes to population growth, migrants are not the main cause of the housing crisis. A more important factor is the way housing is organized and managed according to market principles. And the last so common argument, are migrants a burden on the Swiss social system? And you can say some researcher in the Zurich University and some the others, the results of the study also shows that migrants make a positive net contribution to the system in a long term. And again, we can see the some 2023, people born abroad paid more than 40% of all contributions to the some social insurance system. All the same time, they received less than 50% of social assistance and pension payments. People born in Switzerland paid less than 60% of total contributions, but received more than 70% of social payments. All of this arguments show that migrants contribute more to the social system than they take from it. Sorry for. Okay. I think it's better. Yes. So why does this narrative continue to spread? It's important to talk about it. By blaming migrants, society's anger is redacted away from destructive system of capitalism. This helps ensure that the flow of capital and profit continues without interruption. For this reason, even basic democratic rights in Europe are being weakened and in the same places removed altogether. At the same time, fascism is re-emerging in new forms. It does not appear exactly as it did in the past, like a Nazism. But in the nowadays, we can see a different forms and shape. And it often develops in more ambitious and flexible ways. Today, we can see many examples of this around the world. And the Turkey is now, it's so special days, and for the fascism regime become to install in the Turkey, but not exactly, we can say the fascism is okay, the completely installed in the Turkey. But it's the time. It is every day we can see another some even some politics, some attacks. Yeah, we can see. But I think it's not finished this period, this situation. I want to just remember about the validity of humanity. I think it's important because all of these arguments, sometimes we feel everything our or somebody's take every will or the now we think about the something, but the capitalism will created by people and nature is increasingly privatized and concentrated in the hands of a small elite, you know, and why billions struggle with poverty, displacement, and insecure living conditions. This narrative hurts those who profit from the system. Yeah. Racism as a political tool, and maybe we talk about a lot, I think, but just maybe shortly I can mention it. The migrants are shown as enemies, enemies, so that workers stay divided, people live in fear, states can increase control, and cheap labor can be exploited more easily. If you don't accept low wage, migrants will take your job. And this argument so they used so easy and everywhere for the Swiss people. The UK and Turkey models are, I think, special for the migration policies. And after Brexit, the UK developed new migration policies, building floating presence for migrants in the English Channel, sending migrants to African countries such as Rwanda. According to this plan, asylum applications would be processed in Rwanda rather than in the United Kingdom. Making agreements with transit countries like Turkey for border operations and migration control. I think you talk about this maybe before in the some activity, but so important nowadays. And GEAS, this is a asylum system reform package, and nowadays I remember in the 20th June they signed it and in the practice it. And everybody knows the Frontex is the agency responsible for protecting the external borders of the European Union. And in the other words, it has become known for practices such as leaving migrants to die at borders or subjecting them to violence after interruption. Now, European Union has adopted a new agreement, GEAS, set to enter into force this month. The practices I mentioned are being given a legal framework and greater institutional backing. In practical terms, this means more deaths, more violence, and harsher conditions for migrants seeking safety in Europe. Yeah, sorry for border. It's, okay. Turkey has a long history and migration management, especially after the Syrian wars. Especially some politics changed in Turkey. When Turkey signed the Union Refugee Convention, it added a geographical limitation, granting refugee status only to people fleeing from Europe. It's so strange. This meaning is hundreds of thousands of Afghans and Iranians lived in Turkey for many years, but the Turkish state did not provide them with a stable legal status. But if you are European Union, you can take a stable legal status. And if you visit migrant camps here, you can find that many of those people speak Turkish. This is because they spent a lot of time living in Turkey as a cheap labor migrants. Often working and living without being fully or recognized or visible in society. And Syria and the refugee crisis so big, you know, in the Turkey again, millions of Syrians become refugees because of the war. The USA and UA, supported by Turkey, sought to influence Syrian refugees politically, ideologically, economically, in order to shape the future reconstruction the Syria, according to their interests. To some extent, they succeeded, and refugees become part of a long-term regional and political strategy. Today, Turkey holds more than 3 million Syrians under temporary protection status, as well as around 1.5 million migrants and refugees from other countries, including people with residence permits. The total number is estimated at 4.5 to 5 million, while the real number is likely higher due to undocumented migrants. And maybe you heard before, I don't know, but the Turkey made agreements with the UA to stop migrants after Syrian war from reaching Europe. At that time, Recep Tayyip Erdoğan openly threatened Europe by saying, "If you don't support us, we will open the borders." And migrants become political bargaining tools. And Europe offered money to Erdoğan in exchange for keeping migrants inside Turkey. Officially, we don't know exactly, but Turkey received 3 million euros, but we don't know the real amount for the migrants to keep in the Turkey. Yeah. Just I want to some reports again. I think so important after the Syrian wars. 15,000 Turkish Syrian companies were established during this period. So amazing. And migrants become central to cheap labor, exploitation, and capitalist accumulation. Some employer said after the finished the Syrian war, we don't want to back the Syrian people because we don't find a cheap worker, and they say it exactly like this in the TV. Yeah, and let's talk about what should they do? I think it's important because it's so problematic issue. A dynamic force that challenges the system. I think so important that nowadays we try to talk about the migrants, not just in our country, so big problem and for the capitalist system, because of the capitalist system, wars every day we can see some after the Iranian wars we can talk about the other country in the especially in the Middle East, we can talk about, but not just the wars, poverty and ecological crisis have forced around 200 million people worldwide to migrate. This number is expected to reach 1 mm-hmm. billion in the future. And everybody can move from the other country or other land. It's potentially this risk. It's so big. And migration has the potential to become a major social force that challenges the false stability created by imperialism. For this reason, developing and expanding migrant self-organizations is an important task for us as socialists. Okay, I didn't prepare. It's not okay. immigrant organizing experience. Want to talk about TÖP, Social Freedom Party, and Rota. Rota is a migrant self-organization founded in 2019 around the needs of migrants and refugees. It emerged from the need identified by the Social Freedom Party, Toplumsal Özgürlük Partisi, to organize migrants in Switzerland, especially migrants from Turkey, from an anti-capitalist perspective. And the Social Freedom Party aims to support the organization of different groups within the migrant community based on their specific needs and experiences. It helped build organizations and collective structures for children, women, and migrants facing common migration-related issues. Yeah, sorry for, you can see maybe some picture in here, and yeah. Rota works to build working class consciousness among migrants, encourage collective struggle, and create opportunities for migrants to take part in decisions that affect their lives. Starting in Zurich, the initiative spread to other cantons and developed practical forms of solidarity and support for many migrants and refugees. Today, it is active in Basel and maintains collections with other cantons. Why do we need migrant organizations? Maybe we know some response, but we need to talk about deeply this topic. Anti-migrant policies often place migrants and local workers against each other, even though they face many of the same social and economic problems. That's so, policies also create divisions among migrants themselves. As a result, people are pushed away from collective action and solidarity, making them easier to control and exploit. For this reason, there is a need for collective organization, anti-capitalist consciousness, and strong structures of solidarity. Rota was created as one example of such an effort. Migrant self-organizations and local socialist organizations should work together and build common spaces for struggle. This can bring migrant and local workers together and strengthen for working class consciousness. Anti-migrant policies create anger among migrants, while local workers are also affected by poverty and worsening living conditions. Bringing those experiences together in common struggle is essential. Otherwise, this anger can be redirected by the system and used by far right or fascist movements. Fascist movements gain power not only through violence, but also by building social consent. And I want to say the last thing, some experience I think so important, and displacement and insecurity create a strong social and political potential among migrants. To turn this potential into a force that challenges the system, migrant self-organizations and local socialist forces must work together. The next step is to build international solidarity. For this reason, the cooperation and shared experiences of the Social Freedom Party, its migration organization ROTA, and BFS are important. Thus, experiences contribute to building stronger forms of international solidarity and collective struggle. Thank you for listening, and sorry again to my English.
2: Das war die Veranstaltung mit dem Titel Racial Capitalism und wie Migrationskontrolle und Arbeitsausbeutung zusammenhängen. 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
7: 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If Palestinians appear in Israeli textbooks at all, they never appear as Palestinians. They appear as Arabs, as enemies, as a demographic threat. Always, in the words of today's guest, education and language scholar Nurit Peled Elchanan, as a problem to be solved. Peled Elchanan's research into Israeli textbooks has traced how Palestinians, as well as Israel's internal others, Mizrahi and Ethiopian Jews, are represented inside the education system, and how those portrayals shape the moral and political imagination of Israeli society. These questions have become especially urgent since October 7th, as Israel's genocide in Gaza has exposed what happens when children brought up in an environment that systematically dehumanizes Palestinians become soldiers, voters, and political leaders. For Peled Elchanan, the issue has become personal as well. In the crackdown on dissent that followed the war, she experienced firsthand how the system treats those who challenge its official narratives. Welcome, Nurit.
8: Hi.
7: I'd like to start with the present. In your view, what role has the Israeli education system played in bringing us to this moment in which Israel is under the leadership of an ultra-right-wing, Kahanist government that has committed genocide in Gaza?
8: Well, Israeli education has always been very racist towards Palestinians. And as you said, non-Ashkenazi Jews, although it's also racist towards East European Jews. Everything that's Eastern is treated in a racist way. We don't know anything about them. just as we don't know anything about Mizrahi Jews, Arab Jews, or we don't know anything about Ethiopians, or we don't know anything about East European Jews, really, except for the fact that they were exterminated. And you cannot find anywhere any material about these communities, nothing. And in the books, they are represented as the problem that the state had to cope with. And if you think that today, more than 60% of students are of Mizrahi and Ethiopian origin, how do they feel reading these things? But especially Palestinians, of course, this is the most important thing. They were never depicted as human beings or as a society. Their culture, their habits, their customs, their history, their civilization is never taught. They have always been depicted as a problem to be solved, even in the books of what was called new historians, where they were mentioned, but mentioned in a racist way, Eli Barnavi and so on. So I think this is the general attitude that the Palestinians, or they're never called Palestinians, they're called Israel's Arabs or Arabs, are a problem to be solved, and we have to solve it. I think a few weeks ago, some of these pogromists said, you educated us that they are a problem to be solved, so we're solving it. He actually said that. So I don't think there is much difference. Of course, today it's more extreme, it's more vulgar, it's more blatant, but the attitude has always been there.
7: I mean, in your research, I've noticed you pointed to history and geography as two fields that are particularly important for this type of indoctrination.
8: And civic studies, yeah.
7: And civic studies. Can you explain why these fields are so important? Most interestingly for me is geography. It's less intuitive, maybe, and maybe give us some examples.
8: Geography is meant in Israel to reproduce or propagate or teach territorial identity. Israeli identity is a territorial identity. The maps and the books are called the land of Israel, never the state of Israel. And this is on purpose. All the maps depict the greater land of Israel, not the state of Israel. Even on a map called the Arabs of Israel, you don't have one Arab city.

0: parasites, and that they don't live anywhere because we don't see on the map the places where they live. And of course, the settlements, the illegal Jewish settlements in Palestine, are presented as part of Israel, part of the state of Israel. There is one map that shows you the, they say that the borders of Israel are temporary borders. And on the map, you see two soldiers that point their guns towards Lebanon and Syria, for example, okay? So all this is geography, and you have those graphs, for example, graphs of progress. Progress is being expressed by lesser number of children, by a higher age of marriage. Reproduction is an obsession in Israel, as you know, the demography is. So they give you all these graphs and tables of demography. And in one graph that was accepted by Human Development, it's an organization that produces graphs every year, they say that they managed to put Israel as the last one on the list of developed countries, as contrary to non-developed countries. But you have an asterisk telling you that the graph of Israel does not represent the non-Jewish population. And it was accepted by this American organization of human development.
1: And of course, history education plays a crucial part. I want to quote one thing from one of your papers. As in other nation states, the main task of Israeli school books is to construct a continuous national narrative in order to construe and consolidate the national identity for all Jewish citizens.
0: Yeah. I mean, other countries did the same, like Germany did the same thing, France and so on. We are directly connected to biblical past. The, you know, the life of Jews in what is called diaspora was minimized to almost nothing. This ancient past took its place, and we are directly connected to this ancient past, and of course to the heroes, you know, Masada, Joshua, biblical Joshua, and so on and so forth. So this creates what Pierre Nora calls the cult of continuity.
1: I remember growing up in the Israeli education system that, like, Bible studies was kind of this in-between place of, is it history or is it literature or mythology? And I think this confusion may not have been so accidental.
0: Of course not. For the secular schools, it is history, yes.
1: What role would you say the Holocaust plays in Israeli education?
0: Israeli children are educated to a Holocaust. Eyal Nave, in his book, Past in a Storm, says that the Holocaust is the main element of Israeli identity, much more than Zionism, for example, or the establishment of Israeli state. From my research, I can say that the purpose of Holocaust teaching in Israel is to traumatize every year, again and again and again, and to create a terrible fear of another Holocaust. And we can see it, you know, during the Gulf War, everybody was talking of another Shoah. You know the book, Shoah in the Sealed Room. And 7th of October, Shoah. Everything is Shoah. And the sociologist Julia Resnick, they explain it that until the 70s, you know, Holocaust studies were not so important. And but after the 73 war, you know, there was huge wave of emigration from Israel. And the people said, excuse me, this is not for me. The Ministry of Education thought of a plan to keep young people inside Israel. And that's what they came up with, to traumatize them and frighten them so much of the outside world that they would stay and be ready to sacrifice their own lives and the lives of others, of course, to keep. And so this is, from my conclusion, is this is the main function of Holocaust education, because we don't learn anything about the people, you know? The people, except for a few like Anna Frank or Annie

0: Yanukovych are never presented by their name. They have no biography. They're completely dehumanized. They are presented as samples of categories. And sometimes you have someone with the story of another, or a killing in one place, and you, if you take seven books, every book tells you it's another place. It doesn't matter. And as Amnon Kropotkin wrote, we know so much about the extermination, but we know nothing about the exterminated. So it is not meant for us to feel, or for the children to feel, any empathy or mourning. No, it is meant to traumatize them, to make them post-traumatic people who are afraid of anything that is not themselves. This is the main thing.
1: Yeah. And I mean, do you see a connection between how Holocaust education, shapes Israeli classrooms, and how Israeli students are taught to see Palestinians?
0: Yes. First of all, Palestinians replaced the Germans as the potential exterminators. Ben-Gurion said that he accepts the compensation from Germany in order to defend ourselves against the Nazi Arabs. So they became Nazi. And this is it. Okay, we all want to live in Berlin, so, but we must have an exterminator in order to justify ourselves. So they became the potential exterminators.
1: Mm-hmm.
0: This is it. And there's a chapter in history books, and also in the final exam, the Bagrut, the matriculation, that is called The Formation of Holocaust Remembrance. And this chapter includes all the terrorist attacks of the Palestinians, decontextualized completely, I mean, out of context, as presented in the media always, you know. Suddenly they got up and killed us. And this chapter, after every terrorist attack, there's the same sentence. This event proved to the Israelis their vulnerability and their weakness, and made them identified with Holocaust survivors after every terrorist attack. And then in the matriculation, you have questions. Please choose one terrorist attack and tell us how it affected Holocaust remembrance. So all the time they are conflated. Sometimes it's very blatant, like Begin saw Arafat as the new Hitler. Mm. The invasion to Lebanon saved us from another Auschwitz. In one book of Kzia Tabivian, the terrorist attack of Entebbe, she says that some of the terrorists were Germans, and they divided the passengers into Jews and non-Jews. So this is Mengele, you see. All the time you have this conflation between Palestinians and the Nazis.
1: Do you see like any space for in Israeli classrooms to connect Holocaust memory to any kind of universal ideals of anti-racism or anything like that?
0: The only school that ever did it was Kedma. Kedma school in Shchunat HaTikva, a poverty neighborhood in Tel Aviv. And they had a program for Holocaust Day that was called the Seventh Candle. So six candles for the 6 million and seventh candle for all other genocides, for all other sufferers from racism in the world. This enraged the authorities. Yitzhak Rabin was prime minister. He was furious. And he called Huldai to, I don't know, to close the school. All kinds of people, like, I don't know, Limor Livnat is mentioned, told them, you will not steal our Holocaust with your Moroccan belly dancing. Because they played a Hannah Senesh song, Eli, Eli. as it is sung by Habrera Tivit, you know, to a Moroccan rhythm. It's beautiful what they did, but they say you will not steal a Holocaust with the belly dancers. And it was, I mean, the whole country was furious, although some people, especially Holocaust survivors, congratulated them for that. And Yad Vashem adopted the program. But I don't know if any other school ever adopted it from Yad Vashem. And I don't see any other school doing this.
1: I want to go back a bit to the broader education system in Israel, like the Jewish education system. It's divided into several streams, right? There's the state secular, Mamlachti, state religious, Mamlachti Dati, and the ultra-Orthodox. I'm not sure if you research all of them, but could you maybe talk about the meaningful differences between them and how Palestinians and others are portrayed?
0: Today, they are not portrayed at all. I mean, my study ends at 2021, and already in the last years, you have this very abstract idea of terror and enemy, but they have no name. You don't know who they are. So they become very abstract. I didn't study Orthodox, although I read the book. I mean, there's nothing to study there because it is so blatant. You see what I mean? So you cannot do any analysis. But I think that state schools are the schools that educate the pilots and all the elite units in the army who are not less criminal than those little soldiers, pogromists, only differently. Even if you ask people who define themselves as Zionist left, they all admire the army yet, still.
1: Yeah.
0: Okay, even today. So this is the education they got. The army is above judgment. The army is above criticism. The army is always right and so on and so forth. Doesn't matter. And if the army does something wrong, it has a good reason. And this is how, for example, in the 90s, when books did mention massacres like Deir Yassin, like Kfar Qasim, like Kibya, at the end of the chapter, they would always tell you that the far-reaching consequences were good for the Jews. So they wouldn't tell you, we went to kill all the people in Kibya because we wanted security. No. But at the end of the chapter, they would say, reprisals such as that in Kibya brought some confidence to Israeli Jews. You see, and this, even in books of leftist writers like Eyal Naveh.
1: Yeah.
0: Some confidence, okay? So this is called, in discourse analysis, consequential explanation. You take the consequences and you turn them into cause. So you don't have to say explicitly, we went to kill them. No, but since we did kill them already, the result is good for us. Or Deir Yassin, for example, they said that the Deir Yassin massacre caused a panicked flight of Israel's Arabs, and even a moderate person like Weizmann said it was a miracle. So this is how the chapter ends. You see?
1: Yeah.
0: So even if they describe massacres, at the end of the chapter, you know, it was good for us. And today they don't describe massacres, they don't describe anything. But this is very important to know, because people always say, do they mention the Nakba? They don't mention the Nakba. Yes, they do mention the Nakba in the 90s, in the beginning of 2000. But what do they say about the Nakba? They say it was for the best.
1: I mean, how do you compare, from your research on the Israeli textbooks and the education system more broadly, do you recognize similar dynamics in other societies and other periods of history?
0: I don't think it's very different. You know, I lecture all over the world, and whenever I lecture in schools, people start thinking about their own narratives and their own school books. Okay, whether it's in Italy where the massacre in Croatia is not mentioned, or in other places. I was in Luxembourg, they started talking about the French. It's very similar because this is the raison d'être of school books. Why do we need school books? The state needs school books in order to legitimate its controversial acts and to create this myth of continuity. Otherwise, you don't need school books. So it's very much alike in other places. I think that in Israel, because it has immediate practical consequences of killing people, what you don't have in other places, I mean, not in Europe, it is so crucial to know what's going on there. But it's not very different from other places, no. This patriotism and the fabricated national narrative and the fabricated nationality, the nation. Okay, they never mention those who live on the margins of the nation. And I have school books from Uzbekistan where they really depict the Armenians in a horrible way. I know in India now, they changed all school books. They changed them in Turkey. You know, all these school books, they have their pariah, they have their what is called their chosen trauma from past generations of something horrible that happened and that they impose on present day enemies. I was in Spain now and they said that they don't learn anything about the Franco era. So also you have this myth of continuity from before. This is the nature of school books. It is the nature of school books. But again, we have very immediate consequences when children say they are a problem to be solved and they go and kill them.
1: Do you think there are like maybe warning signs that people can look for if they see like an education system or school books that are preparing children to accept things like domination or ethnic hierarchy or even mass violence?
0: First of all, I think parents should read what the children study. Yeah. They should be more involved in this way. Okay, read what they read, read their assignments, read. You have to know what's going on. Because children, you know, everybody asks me when I lecture in other places, why don't they go to the internet to verify the truth? Nobody at the age of 14 or 15 goes to the internet to verify, you know, school material. Couldn't care less, they want to pass the exam. But because they want to pass the exam, these are the only things they read. They don't need anything else. And that's a point. So I think they really educate also parents to do that. Because after that, suddenly you come up with this, you know, these ideas of there are no innocent people in Jenin, there are no innocent babies in Gaza. Where does it come from?
1: Are there examples of societies that successfully reformed curriculum of this kind?
0: Yes, in Ireland, they did it very nicely. And there are joint books in Korea and Japan. And also in France and Germany. But, you know, teachers are not very satisfied because the Holocaust is all but gone from these books. You know, something like Germany was not so nice to France and France was not so nice to Germany and the economy suffered terribly, something like that.
1: Yeah.
0: So when I was in Luxembourg, the teacher said that it was unacceptable and they would take the children on their own to Auschwitz and so on and teach them Holocaust. But yes, there are trials all the time. And there's also here, you know, learning the narrative of the other. This was written by teachers themselves with the guidance of a Palestinian professor and Israeli professor. You have on one side the Palestinian narrative, on one side the Israeli narrative. And needless to say, in Israel, they don't allow this into schools. The Palestinian Ministry of Education allowed it as a project, you know, for 2 or 3 weeks. There's one school in Israel that taught it, Shaar HaNegev. But then they felt an urge to Auschwitz, you know, to tell the whole world, and it was banned. My students, even I used to give it to them as exercise, you know. They said, no, we're not touching it. We're not touching it. So there was this. Also, Van Leer has a series of the two narratives. And it's very, very telling what happens there. The attitude of the Palestinian historian who writes to Israeli casualties and the attitude of the Israeli historian to Palestinian casualties are the same. They practically don't mention them. They mention their own, and then they say, on the other side, there were some casualties and so on. So I think that for research purposes, to give it to teachers and to see how these things work is very important.
1: So you mentioned the Palestinian education system. For decades, it's been demonized by Israeli officials, you know, supposedly perpetuating rejection of Israel's right to exist, supporting Palestinian refugees' right of return, preparing children for war against Israel. I wanted to ask how you view this position and what do these critics leave out?
0: First of all, this is not my special team. The main expert on this is Dr. Samira Layan, who studies Palestinian educational system for years now, and she wrote a very important book about education in East Jerusalem. Now, what I know from her study, and then all the books of the Palestinian Authority are on the internet. You can read them in English.
1: Yeah.
0: The Palestinian textbooks are monitored and censored constantly, directly by Israel and indirectly, but people who work for Israel, like the European Parliament and World Bank and all this. So even if they wanted to write what you said, they couldn't. So it's a lie. It's a sheer lie. The first edition of Palestinian textbooks was in the beginning of the 2000s. And it was after Oslo, and they wanted very much to write it in the spirit of Oslo. So there is a map of Israel, and there is a whole chapter about Jewish scholars and Jewish heroes and so on and so forth, what we don't have. Since nothing happened, you know, in 2018, they published a new version. And this new version is much more nationalistic. They're out about the colonies. They say the word occupation and so on. But there's nothing which is not true. Now, there is this terrible organization called IMPACT that disguises itself as an academic organization because they rented a room in the university, but they are not an academic organization. No journal ever publishes anything they do. But they have a lot of money and a lot of influence. I don't know why. All these years, you know, and I, because I have the Sakharov Prize, I visit the European Parliament a lot. And every time I come, I speak to people. You have to monitor the Israeli system, not only the Palestinian one. And this is the first time that I have an invitation to come to UNESCO and speak about it. But once, after this IMPACT people, I don't know what they said, the parliament wanted to stop the budget, the educational budget for the Palestinian Authority. And Samira and I were summoned urgently. And we saved it. I mean, we saved the budget because we proved that they're lying. They're just lying. Everything they say is a sheer lie. Because as I told you, even if they wanted to, they cannot. Now, in East Jerusalem, for example, they study the books of the Palestinian Authority, but with the monitoring and censorship of the Israeli Ministry of Education. So the children receive books with blank pages. Like you have a title, Palestinian nationality, and then three blank pages. They also erased the symbol of the Palestinian Authority from the cover, and many, many paragraphs inside. For example, when they speak of nationality, they put something about Zionism. And I mean, they intervene with the content of the books. So there is no way Palestinians can do anything against it, because otherwise they will not receive the budget. Of course, there are written material that comes not from the Ministry of Education, you know, just like we have. We have this horrible book called Derech HaMelech, Torat HaMelech,
1: that Torat says, HaMelech.
0: Yeah, you can kill enemy babies and rape enemy, enemy women, but it doesn't come from the Ministry of Education. It comes from all kinds of rabbis who maybe have more influence, but it's not the Ministry of Education. So we studied, Samira studied, and I studied only the authorized books, those who go to schools.
1: The European Union published a major study in 2021 about the textbooks, the official textbooks in the Palestinian Authority, and whether they adhere to standards of peace, tolerance, and nonviolence. Why has there not been any comparable studies of Israeli textbooks?
0: I cannot answer you that. I know that one day there was a child, the child day of the child something in the European Parliament. I was invited. They spoke about children who suffer all over the world. They haven't touched Palestine. And when I asked, why don't you speak about Palestine? I said, this is another matter. They are stricken with fear of anti-Semitism. They are so afraid to be called anti-Semites. And I told them then, I said, nobody has ever died of being called anti-Semite. Nobody has ever died of being anti-Semite. But so many people and children and newborn babies die because they are called Palestinians. So what are you afraid of? But of course, there are other things. I mean, I'm not that naive. There are all these countries that are implicated in the occupation and have all kinds of agreements with Israel and so on and so forth. It's economical. But they don't touch the subject. I told you, this invitation that I have from UNESCO is the first time ever. It's much easier to slander Palestinians than to really criticize Israeli education.
1: So recently, our education minister, Yoav Kish, he reportedly tried to bury poor test results by Israeli students in English, Hebrew, and science. He ordered the Authority for Measurement and Evaluation in Education to stop publishing reports pending review. What does this reveal about the state of the education system? And do you see a link between this and the political indoctrination that you research?
0: Of course. I mean, these people, they are all, you know, they lie. They have this ideology, fascist ideology, at any cost. I mean, about 10 years ago, we were the last in the OECD tests in every measure except poverty. Okay? It's not new. Israel has been at the bottom of the ladder for years. And it's getting worse all the time, of course, because they are busy with heritage and nationalism and all these things. They encourage, I mean, if you have ignorant youngsters, they'll be good soldiers, let's say. Okay? They'll obey anything. You can infect their minds with any virus you want if they know nothing, especially if they don't know any other language. This is very, very encouraging. And a lot of programs are being written by teachers. They don't use the books anymore. But it's a long and very hard battle.
1: Haaretz, they recently reported on a secretive unit tied to the education ministry that to monitor teachers who criticize the government or the war. I want to tie in a bit your story here, because you yourself were suspended in 2023, not long after October 7th, from David Yalin College for comments you made in a faculty WhatsApp group, and you later resigned, citing political persecution. How do you understand this campaign against teachers and academics, and how do you view it impacting education in Israel going forward?
0: First of all, I was not suspended. I resigned. The president of the college wanted to suspend me, but there are procedures which he didn't want to follow, and that the management told him, excuse us, the administration told him, you cannot do it. And I believe that his lawyers also told him, you cannot do it. So what happened was that there is a sociologist in the Hebrew University called Gad Yair. And after the 7th of October, he published two videos. One explained why Hamas are Nazis, and one with an explicit plan of Nakba 2. And there was this WhatsApp group where I have never participated in my life, but I read what they say. And a lot of teachers said, yes, they are Nazis and so on and so forth. So I decided to react, but I didn't know it would be so, you know, scandalous. And I explained why Hamas are not Nazis, because Nazis were a state with an army that dominated helpless minorities and exterminated them. And this is not the relationship between us and Hamas, thank God. They don't dominate us, and we are not helpless minority, and so on. And then I quoted Jean-Paul Sartre from an introduction that he wrote to Frantz Fanon, The Wretched of the Earth, where he says, after years and years that your heel was pressing his neck and you released your leg, your foot from his neck and allow him to look at you, what kind of look do you think you'd find in his eyes? And I said, this is the look we saw on the 7th of October. Now, this group is closed. The administration has no right to go in, but there were two teachers, I know who they are, who rushed and told the president. And he wrote me a letter immediately that he wants to suspend me until the hearing. And as I told you, other administration people told him, this is not the way to do it. You don't decide on your own. There is a procedure and so on. And his lawyer says the same. So he let it go. And I said, I'm not coming to any hearing. And he said, okay, instead of suspension, I will put a letter in your file saying that you justify the massacre and you support terrorism. I said, okay, if you put this file in this letter in my file, then I quit. Then I quit. The good thing was that the teachers were appalled. And so they decided to write an ethic code for the college that will specify the rights of the administrations and the rights of the teachers. So something good came out of it.
1: Yeah.
0: And for me, it was a way, you know, to say goodbye and...
1: And enjoy retirement.
0: And enjoy my retirement. Yeah.
1: Yeah. Do you think there's like any room inside Israeli education institutions for dissenting voices at this point?
0: Yeah, there are many private schools, democratic schools and dialogic schools and all these schools where they can do that. Yeah.
1: But how much of an impact do they have at this point?
0: Nothing. But I don't think you should judge people's actions by impact on the system. Because we know that all the good organizations, starting from Breaking the Silence and Yesh Din and the Families Forum and Standing Together, all these wonderful organizations, they have no political representation. So what? They are creating a certain alternative world where these things are happening. This is all we can do. We can live in our small alternative world.
1: And maybe to close, after everything you've studied and lived through, what would a truly different education system look like between the river and the sea, as we say? And what would it take to reach there, if it's possible?
0: Today it's not possible, but again, it can be a private one. I think a joint narrative should be written. A narrative of the 100, 200 years in this place. Yes? Of everybody who lives here. And I think it should include literature and poetry and architecture and agriculture and joint initiatives. And really tell the children the story of the place. Because in Israel, we have this complex that we belong in Europe and not in the Middle East. So we don't know anything about the Middle East. We don't study anything about the Middle East. So turn the Middle East into the cradle of civilization instead of a place that should be feared and conquered. And I'll tell you that in 2009, I had this idea with a Palestinian professor, Sami Adwan, and we asked for volunteers to come and start writing this joint narrative. And people came from all over the country. There was such a response. I couldn't believe it. So I think there is a chance to do something like that, to know where you live and to like where you live. Because today nobody likes the place. I mean, they all declare, we love, we love, we love. They don't love anything. They're scared. So this can be a very nice, solution. It will not be in an instant. But if you have something to offer, maybe someone will take it up. But of course, you cannot expect, something out of the blue to affect the whole country. No. And education takes time. A long time. You see, the education Israel is giving racist, belligerent, aggressive, and so on, also took time and sophistication. So a counter-education, of course, will take time, a lot of time.
1: Thank you, Norit. 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
1: Gotta think about something for the intro, Blue. I'm not gonna do too much talking on this, though. I'm not sure if they're ready for this, Blue Stab.

0: Zara?
1: Eli?
0: Are you there?
1: Yes, hello. What's wrong?
0: Just, I can't see anything.

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Whether you're broke or evergreen, you're black, white, beige, Chola descent, you're Lebanese, you're Orient. Whether life's disabilities left you outcast, bullied, or teased, rejoice and love yourself today, cause baby, you were born this way.

Love's trying to be my friend. What you gonna do if I hand you mine?

like to present soloist Hector Veneros on alto, Justo Al Mario on tenor. Here is Black Dice.

float, he said, but my feet are off the ground, my head is in the clouds. Am I lost or am I found to this earth that I am bound? Float, he says. Float, he says, to the places I haven't been, to the sights that I haven't seen, on his time travel machine, dressed in Alexander McQueen. Float, he says. Float, he says, and my heart begins to flutter, these words I dare to utter, I melt like butter, and he's bread. Float, he says. Float, he says, and I think, maybe I'm a butterfly, trapped in this cocoon, they say time flies, maybe I will soon. Float, he says. Float, he says, and it is a full moon, so maybe I will shift, spread my wings, off the ground I shall lift. Float, he says. But reality hits and I am still on my shift, and he's somewhere in space moving further adrift. Float, he says.

multi multi multi multi multi multi multi multi multi multi multi multi multi multi multi multi multi multi multi multi multi multi multi multi multi multi multi multi multi multi multi multi multi 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

Yeah, on the run like a jailbreak, reporting live straight from Hell's Gates, looking at you with a stale face, and I'm saying fuck your life. Money on my head, what's the price? I go ahead and off myself, make sure that damn money.

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You won't see nothing but skeletons. All that bullshit is irrelevant. Fuck is you telling me? Not buying shit that you're selling me. I'm trying to rack up a felony. Hope I catch a damn murder case. Shooting niggas with the throwaway. Goddamn, I got a twist of mine. But I guess it's just a gift of mine. So-

arrested Luigi Mangione. What we've learned is that Mangione really went to some of the best schools in this country, comes from a prominent family.